0: you tell me I got some great news and I got really happy when the moment before that I was feeling flat, well, that's not being bipolar. That's responding to something that's going on in your environment. So you got very excited and happy. That makes sense to have that response. So that wouldn't be bipolar. Bipolar, usually it's longer. Some people could have rapid cycling that happens even in very short periods of time. But usually a bipolar disorder, people are experiencing these intense and extensive periods of a manic feeling or manic experience or manic phase and a depressive feeling or depressive periods where they're, you know, for several days or weeks, even months, feeling very depressed or feeling manic. And feeling manic doesn't just mean in a good mood, especially if it's bipolar 1 and it's full-blown manic episode. It's feeling a significant reduced need for sleep, lots of energy, inflated sense of self, not in a good way of like I feel confident, overly good sense of yourself, and even related to risk, being not feeling risky. So you might do risky behaviors, compulsive behaviors, things that are not healthy. So, you know, sometimes when you hear manic, some aspects of it sound good. Lack of need for sleep, increased energy, feeling good about yourself, feeling like you can just go and go and keep going. Some of those things people really like, and it's actually related to why sometimes people who have bipolar disorder might not want to take their medications, because there's part of their mania or the initial parts of their mania that they might actually like and feel like makes them feel alive and is part of their character and personality. But that's very different from someone who, you know, just gets in a good mood or has a better mood some days or not. Or, you know, before I have my coffee and after I have my coffee, I'm, you know, using this type of terminology would be bipolar, because sometimes I'll feel kind of low, then I have my coffee and I feel ready to go and I feel good. It's not bipolar disorder. That would be caffeine addiction more likely. But that's a different thing altogether. So your mood changing or someone having a good mood and a bad mood is not necessarily indicative of bipolar disorder. We're talking about more extreme changes and changes that can be for longer periods of time and also don't necessarily have to be triggered by anything. It might be, but it doesn't have to be. And so I was mentioning also they're manic, you know, so I was like, oh, I was so manic today or feeling all over the place. And, you know, it's important, as I said, it's not just to be a stickler on these words to say, no, you shouldn't call that manic unless it was a full-blown manic episode. It's really to also try to emphasize understanding it deeper, not using some sweeping label that might even be misrepresenting what you're going through. It's really trying to understand, what does that mean when you're saying that? Is it that you felt frazzled and kind of all over the place and you couldn't even focus or concentrate? Do you mean you actually had a lot of energy and felt like you were on the go in a way that might have even felt good, or maybe it felt too much to the point where you also felt irritable or restless in a way it didn't feel good? Maybe it was anxiety, you're worried about something and so you couldn't sit still and you wanted to just do something or try to get control of something. That's what I would think is more important than just this, you know, these labels that we might misuse that might not get to what's actually going on there. So a mania, when people go through it, initially can feel good when they're getting a bit more up and they're feeling this decreased need for sleep and more energized and feeling good about themselves. Even lots of artists have dealt with bipolar disorder, and sometimes they can feel that during their mania or the initial phases of mania, they might have been able to produce a lot because there's this energy that is going there. Even we could understand experiencing these highs and these lows might help someone who is trying to create art that creates feeling in others to be able to connect to those feelings, feeling those extremes. It might be very difficult for that person going through it, and also for people around them to try to be in relationship or in connection with them if it's very extreme. But it can be, for that person, an ability to connect to things. And also, if you're manic, becoming very prolific and creating a lot of work, that might even contribute to them in being an artist and what they do. And I don't want to paint some picture of all artists being unstable, or that if you have bipolar disorder, you necessarily are going to be difficult to be around. But those are things that can exist within these realms when we're talking about things like bipolar disorder. So when you're manic, it's not just a pleasant feeling. It often will come with some irritability, as I mentioned, making bad decisions, being hyper-talkative, having flight of ideas, you know, being all over the place, and for at times extended periods of time, could be weeks or months, that they go through that. And so then also depression, that's another one that's thrown around a lot, and not necessarily just in the context of being bipolar. But there's a big difference between being sad and being depressed. They're not completely unrelated. Someone who is depressed likely feels sad a lot of the time. But depression is a more pervasive type of experience that, you know, even to get diagnosed with it would have to last for a certain period of time before you can even get that diagnosis. So just, you know, say, oh, I'm so depressed today. It's understandable. We're trying to, again, going back to how we might overuse trauma, just trying to say how sad we were, how down we were feeling. But one of the things I'm cautioning today is recognizing that when we overuse these terms or misuse them in these ways, it could undermine people who are genuinely going through a depression, which can be very, very debilitating and dangerous. People can be harmful themselves. Also, when they're manic, they can be both in taking risky behaviors, or they might be more likely to take some kind of action to hurt themselves. But when people are depressed, it can be very debilitating, having a hard time getting out of bed, doing things, making not good decisions because of that, isolating, and unfortunately suicide can also be a result or something that takes place when someone is feeling very depressed. So it's just being aware of when we use these words. You know, we wouldn't do that with medical terms either. We might sometimes, we're less likely to use them because maybe sometimes it might not apply as easily, but just being aware of what people might be actually going through and how it could be something very severe. And just feeling down is not the same as being depressed. Sometimes when people are depressed, they might look okay, or they might be very numb. A very common experience when people are depressed is they feel like they can't feel anything. It doesn't feel good, but there isn't this strong sense of sadness, or they might not be crying or tearful at all. They might be very disconnected from their feeling and their experience altogether, a very different kind of thing. Or we see often in kids and teenagers that depression will express itself as anger or that irritability. And so sometimes working with parents and saying, oh, maybe your child is depressed, they say, no, they have so much energy and they're yelling at us, or they're getting so angry that it makes it feel like, no, depression is just crying in your bed. And it can be that, but it also can be and is much more than that as well. I think I mentioned I would talk about OCD, but we're getting close to the end of a segment here. But so that was just looking at bipolar and how just, again, mood changes doesn't necessarily mean you're bipolar. Having your mood change is part of being human. It's the intensity, the frequency, the duration that we're talking about there. And most people are thinking it's bipolar in themselves or others when it's just changes in moods or just changes in our experience or our feelings, having being complex, having multiple feelings and thoughts about the same thing. So in the next segment, I'll get into OCD and its overuse and try to understand that a bit better. Let's go to a commercial break. We'll be right back.
1: شادابی و سلامت خانواده با محصولات لبنی کارون.
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0: Welcome back. Continuing on different psychological terms, concepts, diagnoses that might get overused and misused. In this segment, I'll talk about OCD, obsessive compulsive disorder. And I think that one gets used a lot, you know, if someone just likes things to be a certain way, we say, they're so OCD. And again, these things get used colloquially in a way that can make sense. You know, it's like, oh, I'm so OCD about, you know, how I arrange the clothes in my closet or, you know, something like that. And so it makes it clear that they're not saying I have this diagnosis, but there's something very, you know, rigid or particular about the ways that I do this thing or care about this thing. So it's often used, yeah, for anyone who's, you know, very clean or likes things in order. We think that that's what OCD looks like. And this also brings up another diagnosis that's related, especially, you know, the words are so similar, but that is obsessive compulsive personality disorder, OCPD. And sometimes people will mistake these two, that, you know, when they think someone is so OCD or describe themselves as having OCD, they're often talking about things that are more associated with OCPD. So let's start with OCD, even that the words themselves, obsessive compulsive disorder. So the obsessions are these intrusive, uncomfortable thoughts that just come to mind and can be very distressing for the individual. It could include things like getting sick or germs, you know, that they're that are going into their body, on their body. It could be fears of losing control and hurting other people, or have they hurt people, for example. Did I hit someone with my car? And even they might drive around the block or check, the news or police scanners to see, did I hit someone with my car? Will something bad happen to someone I care about? Or will I hurt someone I care about? So there are these really intrusive thoughts that become obsessive. So it's not like an obsession, like if you love a singer or an athlete and you think about them a lot and you're obsessed with them. That's not what we're talking about here. We're talking about these painful, uncomfortable, unwanted types of thoughts that people have. And, to me, one aspect of this in OCD is an anxiety disorder, one way of understanding it. People who have anxiety disorders or who are more likely to be anxious, they, unfortunately, we all think of things that can go wrong. People who have anxiety tend to think that they are more likely to happen. They have more of those types of thoughts that come to their mind, and they have a harder time shaking them. So unfortunately, it's a tough time dealing with something that's human. We all have thoughts of, oh yeah, I can get into a car accident or something happens, or, if I open the door while the car is moving, what would happen, things like that. People who have OCD tend to have a hard time getting that thought off the track. I remember one time the way it was explained to me, it's like when you go to movies, at least the old school movies, they would change the reel. The movie is playing and someone is in there in the projector and they change the reel to go to the next part of the movie. Well, people who have OCD, it's like the reel just gets stuck. They keep thinking about that, that thought that is there. They have a hard time switching from it, and so then it grows and it feels more uncomfortable and more painful and more distressing, and that creates this cascade of issues. And so one important thing to mention here related to that is that our brain thinks of lots of different things: thoughts, feelings, desires, fears, whole bunch of things that it plays out, or things we have to plan, prepare for. And yes, they are coming from us. So I don't want to make it sound like they're coming from outside of us. But we're not, it doesn't necessarily reflect who we are, in the sense that if you have a violent thought, it doesn't mean you're a violent person or that you want to act on those things. It's just our brain might even think of things that it's afraid of happening to try to prevent those things from happening. I remember when I was young having a dream that a cousin of mine had died. And I woke up crying. And first, there's this fear of, oh, does that mean it's going to come true? Which I don't think. Also, I don't necessarily believe in that. That the dreams are premonitions. But another way of interpreting is that, do you want something to happen to that person? And it could be that. But I think a more understandable one is this fear of something happening to that person. Even new parents of newborns sometimes have this thought of something happening to their child, and it's of course incredibly distressing, but we can understand there is a severe, significant preoccupation with making sure their baby is okay. So it can make sense that so many thoughts related to something happening to them, even they might think of themselves doing something to their child, could pop into their head. It doesn't mean they want to. It could just mean they're so afraid of something happening and so preoccupied with making sure they're okay that the brain is just coming up with lots of different thoughts and ideas related to that. And so in our dreams, it's like our brain is going off without the conscious judging what's going on there. And so we have lots of different things that will come up. So, I had this dream of something bad happening to my cousin, but people have lots of different thoughts. And it doesn't necessarily mean that's their deepest desire in a very straightforward way. It often is the things that we're very afraid of, or we might be afraid of it, but want it and have some mixed feelings about it. And the dream is playing that out. But the point here is that if we have thoughts of violence or aggression or hurting someone or doing something bad, it doesn't mean you're an evil person or a bad person. Our brain just fires off lots of different thoughts and ideas about things. The tough thing is with OCD is because it gets stuck on the projector, they keep thinking about it, and it could be even more distressing. Oh, I keep thinking about hurting someone. Does that mean I'm violent? Does that mean I'm going to do something? Does that mean I'm a bad person? So that's the O of OCD, the obsessions. The compulsions are repetitive behaviors that are often done to try to get rid of the obsessive thoughts. Either they help calm the person down by doing the repetitive behavior or action or checking or whatever it might be, or it can feel like by doing it, it stops that thing from happening, you know, and they usually will feel disconnected. Sometimes, you know, washing hands repeatedly might feel very direct. I'm afraid of getting sick and getting germs, so I need to keep washing my hands to make sure I don't get sick. But sometimes it could be something that seems very, you know, unrelated. I'm scared something's going to happen to my mother. I have to, you know, check the locks 17 times, or, you know, touch this doorknob 3 times, or whatever it might be. It could feel like taking some, the action, the compulsion, is going to help them either by not causing the bad thing to happen, checking to make sure the bad thing isn't happening, or in some way

suffer from OCD, it's very debilitating and could really interfere with their lives in significant ways, making it hard for them to leave the house. You know, somebody's able to take them 2-3 hours to do all these rituals, let's say, before they can leave the house. And if they don't do it quite right, they have to start all over, making them, you know, not get close to people, avoid lots of things. It's a very distressing thing. And the obsessions can be very painful and very hurtful to them and feel very bad. So it's really an uncomfortable and beyond uncomfortable, distressing experience for individuals. So if you just like your pencils to be in order, we can see how that's far, far away from anything like this. Now, OCPD might be more related to that type of, let's say, your pencils being in order, but OCPD, obsessive compulsive personality disorder, so that's not related to obsessions and compulsions in this way. It's a personality that is revolves around preoccupation with rules, things being in order. It's related to perfectionism, and it relates to wanting to have control over things. And in that way, they both relate to control, both OCD and OCPD. But it's people who are very preoccupied with rules and things being a certain way. And so I think often when people use OCD, they're talking more about OCPD, whether it's the full personality disorder or those types of traits, this preoccupation with things, that things have to be a certain way, feeling very rigid about things. So it has to be this way. It can't be any other way, which can, you know, be very difficult for them, but then also for people who are living with them, who are in relationships with them, because things have to be a certain way. If it's not done the way they feel good about, they can feel very uncomfortable or not like that. And so that can make them challenging. It's for themselves challenging, but also for people who are around them. So we might use OCD more to describe things that are similar to or with the traits of OCPD. Now, what can also be important is to understand why it's important to understand these differences is, one, as I was saying, we can overuse them, misuse them, trivialize the really painful experiences of certain individuals. But then also when it comes to seeking help, you know, if you just like, let's say, your pencils to be in a certain order, you know, you can keep an eye on it and be aware of it, but that might not necessarily be cause of concern or alarm or need for treatment. But if you're dealing with OCD, obsessive compulsive disorder, and as I said, it could be very debilitating, it's like many things, but even I'd say more than some other psychological disorders, something that tends to get worse over time. The obsessions get worse. The compulsions usually can expand over time to include more things or take longer and become more rigid and harder to break. And that can be very, very difficult for that person and can really cause them more and more harm over time. And so it's very important for them to seek treatment. And unfortunately, the treatment is not going to feel good. You know, often treatment is going to involve getting uncomfortable, but especially with anxiety disorders and especially with OCD, what you have to do, or a big part of what you have to do, is to have the desire to do the compulsions, to do the checking, the washing hands, whatever it might be, and not do those things. So, you know, sometimes it involves something we would call response prevention. So we don't let them do the thing that they are wanting to do, which could be very distressing, especially initially, but with the hopes that over time they realize that, okay, even though I'm not doing those things, everything is okay, and that takes some time. I'm definitely not an expert on OCD treatment. Someone that is, that I know is very helpful for people dealing with OCD and anxiety disorders, is Dr. Tawassum Vahidi, who has done extensive work and training in knowing how to treat anxiety disorders and OCD. And the reason why I add that is, one, I hope you will look her up if you know someone or yourself deal with anxiety disorders and OCD, but that when you're dealing with OCD, traditional talk therapy not only tends not to help, it might make things worse to keep talking about and perseverating over the things that you're anxious about and obsessing over will likely only make you more obsessed or more thinking about them or the compulsions, rather than help you move away from it. It's really the behavioral aspect of it is critical. So just talk therapy not only will not
not only will be unhelpful in most cases, but might even be hurtful. And so it might be part of your process

is to have talk therapy as you go through these behavioral types of experiences and treatment. But it won't be helpful if it's done alone, just the talk therapy in and of itself. So something to keep in mind. You know, I think often people think, well, I have a mental issue. The person's a therapist, a psychologist. They should be able to help me. But not all therapists have the experience and training in OCD to help treat someone. And so when I've met with people in therapy, and if OCD is the primary thing that they're dealing with and it's significant, I will refer them out, because I know that's not where my expertise lies. And also it tends to be a more comprehensive type of treatment, that it's not just, let's say, weekly or biweekly sessions. It includes sometimes even going to a clinic where they can stay for hours to do these experiences, or stay for a long time, even rehab type of experiences or types of treatments because of that. So just something to keep in mind, that the treatments can be very different based on what you're dealing with. If you have OCD, it really is something difficult that people go through, and they need extensive treatment. OCPD, you know, also like any disorder, including OCD, there's wide range of how severe it is or how much is impacting people's life. But generally, traditional forms of therapy can be helpful with people who have OCPD, obsessive compulsive personality disorder. So, you know, going to therapy can help someone deal with their OCPD to overcome some of that rigidity. Likely it'll still include facing that discomfort, because if you want things to be, you know, orderly and you need it to be this way, it won't feel good when you don't do things in that way and when things are not, you know, kept in that way. And so they'll feel some discomfort and deal with that, but it might not necessarily need the type of intensive treatment that usually is common for OCD. So that was OCD, OCPD, but really recognizing that we might overuse these words, and we don't want to undermine the experiences of people who are genuinely suffering from them. And if you are, I hope you will seek out treatment. Very often, most people who are dealing with psychological distress, unfortunately, avoid treatment for a long time. But especially with something like OCD, people can be so afraid to face it, feel so overwhelming, that they often don't. And the treatment, unfortunately, as I said, likely includes feeling uncomfortable and very uncomfortable initially to lead to a better place. And so another reason why people might avoid the treatment, but I hope you will. Anxiety disorders tend to actually have more clear-cut types of treatments that are helpful for many people. So if you are suffering from OCD or know someone that is, I hope you'll yourself reach out or help them reach out for help if they're ready for it. Let's go into our last commercial break. We'll be right back.

0: So on today's show, talked about a bunch of different concepts, diagnoses that in psychology that often get misused, and just to give some better understanding, some thoughts on it, and also what can happen when we misuse them. And to end the show, I'll talk about another one that's often used a lot, which is toxic, you know, saying someone is toxic or the relationship was toxic. And overall, also add that I think there's something good here, not about things being toxic, but about people talking about psychology more, you know, learning about these terms. And it maybe should be expected that people are going to use them incorrectly at times, or, you know, there's not going to be some perfect understanding of these things. So that part of it, I think, is good, that people are more aware, mindful, talking about things. I think we have to be, you know, careful to use them appropriately or accurately because of those who are genuinely suffering. And also, what can happen is when things start to get established that this is what this means, or this is, you know, describes what this person is or who they are or what they're going through, it can be hard to unbreak them, unestablish them. You know, there's these zombie ideas, like ideas that don't die. For example, that there's like a reptilian brain that we all have that isn't what neuroscience would tell us is the truth, but it's become so much part of the culture that it's just assumed that it's some immutable truth, that it's like the reptilian brain is part of our brain. Now, yeah, there might be something there when people say reptilian brain, a more reactive side of us that we have, but that we have this part of our brain, the triune brain, the three parts, is not what how neuroscientists would describe the human brain, but it's still very much a part of how people like to talk about the brain or think is very real. So I think we, you know, we unfortunately, once these ideas get entrenched in the culture or the general way of talking about things, it can be hard for us to unlearn them. So it's important to just try to educate ourselves on what's out there and what's going on. So toxic, although it's not a definitely not a psychological diagnosis itself to say someone is toxic or to label a relationship as toxic, but you know, you hear that term used a lot. And I think it also sounds interesting or fun or funny in some ways to call ourselves even toxic, or a relationship was toxic, or this person was toxic. But I think it's important to be aware of just not throwing that term around either, and understanding, for example, you know, if you're in a toxic relationship, what does that mean, or that it might look like, and that it's definitely not something to boast about. You know, often there's this way of showing off about what you've been through or how intense things are in your life. So people, I think, like to throw that around, but, you know, really better understanding that. So, you know, toxic, if we think of just something we ingest that's toxic, it means it's harmful, it's noxious, it's poisonous for you. And so similarly, a person or a relationship that's toxic would be something that's hurtful to you. Now, the problem can be that, going back to, it's actually similar to that word trauma that might get overused by just something we don't like. Someone isn't toxic just because they do something you don't like, or if they don't make you feel good, or if they don't respond in a way that you like. That's not being toxic. That's just someone is allowed to have their own feelings and experiences and do what they want to do. And it's not always going to be what you want. Now, I often hear it used in this way of, oh, this person's toxic because they did something that the person doesn't like. That's not what we're talking about here. To talk about something as being toxic in, let's say, a toxic relationship would be one that's causing you significant harm consistently over time. Or a partner being toxic would mean they are doing things intentionally or without care if it's hurting you in the relationship, or let's say disrespecting you. You know, actually, I think of disrespect in a relationship as a type of poison. So it is toxic. There's no good amount of it. And the more of it there is in a relationship, the more likely it is to kill that relationship, or maybe they'll stay together, but the love will be killed in that relationship. So disrespect to me is toxic, and a toxic behavior. And even here, labeling people as toxic might be more problematic. I think I even said it myself in a way, but thinking of a relationship as toxic, I think, is more helpful. So, okay, this relationship is toxic because any of us can be in a toxic relationship. And yes, there are people that are more volatile, more difficult to be in relationships with and more likely to create toxic relationships. So I'm not saying everyone is equally as likely, but I do think that anyone can find themselves in a unhealthy, toxic relationship where one or both partners are being significantly hurt by the other or by the product of the relationship. And that's what we want to be mindful of. So you can enter a toxic relationship. People often, a relationship starts very happy and healthy and good. Rarely does a relationship start toxic, but almost any relationship can become toxic if we're not aware of what's going on and what's happening there. So, you know, that is a term that I think gets used a lot, but it's important to really think about that. Now, something important that I want to bring up here related to a relationship being toxic, it relates to this theme of relationships being difficult and hard and involving some pain and discomfort. And this theme or concept I've discussed before of differentiating between the pain that leads to damage and the pain that leads to growth. Because sometimes people are in very toxic, hurtful relationships and they might think, well, you know what? Love is tough. Love hurts. Love involves pain and sacrifice, and you go through things together. And so this is it. This is what I'm going through, and it's not time to cut this relationship and run and end it. This is where I'm supposed to push through and fight through and make this relationship work. And so it's tough because, you know, sometimes that is the right thing. You're in a relationship that's going through a rough time or it's difficult, challenging, having very difficult conversations. A relationship will push you and force you to face your own issues, and things will come up that you maybe didn't realize you're dealing with or haven't dealt with, and that's why it's coming up. And so there will be naturally, in a very healthy relationship, challenges and hardships that will come up. And if the first time you felt those things, you ran away, that would not be healthy or would not be good, because a good relationship will involve pains and discomforts as well. And that's why, you know, that advice of differentiating between the pain that is damage and growth, it's much easier said than done, because sometimes it's hard to tell, like, this hurts like hell. I don't feel good at all right now. And it's hard to know, is this the good pain I'm supposed to fight through and go lean into? Or is this pain a signal that I'm leading to damage and hurting myself and maybe even the other person, and this relationship isn't quite working? There's no litmus test or no you know, clear way to assess these things to say, if, you know, this is happening, then you know it's good pain, or if this is happening, you know it's bad pain. As I mentioned, things like disrespect don't have a place in a loving relationship, and those are poisonous or toxic in a relationship. So if there's disrespect there, and that's one of these challenges, that's not what we're talking about. Now, it might come up in one fight, and then the person acknowledges it, understands it was disrespectful, and wants to work on it. That can, you know, still be part of a healthy relationship. The important point is that it's acknowledged, recognized, and wants to be addressed. If it's just something that's there, your partner's doing things that you find very disrespectful, doesn't acknowledge them or think you even have a point or is gaslighting you, that's another term that I wanted to discuss, but it looks like I won't get to today. You know, is gaslighting you into thinking that you're, you know, making something up, or what you think is hurtful is just in your head. That is part of a toxic relationship. So you have to take a really close look at it as a case-by-case basis of what's going on here. If it is prolonged ways of hurting one another, making each other feel bad, overall making you feel bad about yourself, and overall not bringing out the best in you, bringing out bad or the worst of you, that's something that would push you towards thinking it looks like this is a toxic or unhealthy relationship. And even that label doesn't have to be toxic. You know, I know, I think that's part of this process of overusing the words. It feels like, okay, all bad relationships are toxic. Well, no, sometimes people just don't work out. You know, they're just not right for each other, and they see that they're not a match. One person wants one type of relationship, the other wants another, neither one of them is wrong, but they just won't fit with each other. They won't match. Now, it might be toxic for them to try to force it to work, but that might feel different than what we think of as toxic, in the sense of people really hurting each other, damaging each other in ways that doesn't feel good. You know, that is a different kind of a thing. So It doesn't have to even be a toxic relationship to break up. And this goes back to what I was saying before, saying, oh, my ex was a narcissist. Sometimes to justify the breakup, we might think we have to say it was toxic, you know, so bad, this relationship, so unhealthy, when it just seems like it wasn't working out or we weren't a match. That can just be a reason enough to end it. It doesn't have to be something toxic or we have to go to that point. But so if we're looking at what would make a relationship toxic, as I was saying, things like disrespect, someone who doesn't make you feel good about yourself. And even these things doesn't mean all the time, every day, every moment, but more of an overall feeling. Often when people talk about toxic in relationships, they're talking about how they fight, the ways they fight. That's one thing, and how nasty they get. So as I was saying, disrespect has no part in a relationship and is always toxic and poisonous. That's one thing. Another thing is the types of manipulation that might go into it. Oh, it's toxic. You know, I'm trying to make my partner feel jealous, so I do certain things to make them feel jealous. Yeah, I think that is toxic. And I do think, unfortunately, it's one of those types of behaviors that's becoming more common. It was always there. People always did it. But there are these ways that people think you have to keep your partner interested in you by doing these manipulative things or making them feel bad or, you know, messing with their feelings. And to me, that would be toxic and unhealthy. And so a non-toxic relationship would involve a type of openness and transparency and clarity that would include these types of ways of trying to manipulate your partner into liking you, loving you, giving you attention. That would be itself toxic, to express your needs in that way, so, or wants in that way, or insecurities in that way. Even maybe you're feeling worried that your partner does not love you enough or think about you enough or care about you enough to do these types of tests would be toxic. Let me push them in a way that they'll prove to me if they love me enough. Because unfortunate thing is, usually if that's what's going on, it might momentarily give you a relief of, oh, okay, see, yeah, they responded in this way. But there's an underlying feeling that will come back if that's the case. And if that's not addressed, you're going to keep dealing with this toxic pattern that, okay, every time I feel like my partner might not love me enough or something's going on, I'm going to test them in this way or push them in a certain way. And that's just going to be bad and unhealthy for the relationship. So relationships are hard even when both partners are working in a way towards the same goal or working in a healthy way towards that same goal. You know, it's like you're pushing this big boulder together. And so it's hard to push it even when you're both trying with good intentions and with some level of coordination and cooperation. But it becomes very practically impossible if you're hurting each other along the way, or, you know, pushing someone's hand while they're trying to push, or pushing in different directions. That's when it's more toxic, and we're talking about something that you're not trying to make the relationship work. You're actually doing things that hurt the relationship. So relationships are very hard. If it's easy, yes, it should be. It could be easier with the right person, but it's never going to be easy. It's still going to be challenging if you're truly trying to be intimate, emotionally, and close, and do all the things that lead to a stronger and closer relationship. But it doesn't mean that if your relationship hurts, that's a good thing. And that's what you have to be aware of. Is this the type of toxic that we, you know, sometimes we'll throw it around too much with this toxic type of part of a relationship where we're hurting each other? Or is it just the challenges that go into having a relationship? Because those are going to be there. So today I covered a bunch of different themes, you know, even starting with things like low IQ that gets thrown out there. And another theme, especially starting with something like that, is being aware of throwing these labels around to others, you know, to ourselves too. We have to be careful because you might trivialize or undermine people who are genuinely suffering and misrepresent what's going on. But using these things to throw them at others, you know, even as a psychologist, I rarely will just throw a label at someone and a diagnosis at someone. To actually diagnose them, you would want to take lots of time and questions and, you know, history to get to that point. But I think people are throwing these diagnoses out way too quickly. As I said, narcissism is another one of those that gets thrown out there a lot. And so, you know, you might feel like your partner was selfish, or in fact, they didn't care enough about you. It might be more important to think about it in that way rather than the comforting feeling of, oh, I was with a narcissist and they were diagnosably, you know, crazy or diagnosably a difficult or impossible partner, so I must have been right in all of this, and be a bit more cautious with that. And it's not about being a stickler on the words, but what can happen when we misrepresent certain words and what that might mean. All right, that brings us to the end of today's show. A big thank you to Farhuda here in the studio. 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